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0: You're on the air, caller?
1: Yeah, hi, Chelsea. It's Greg Bullock.
0: Hey, Greg, what's up? What can I do for you? I got your, you sent me a new song, right?
1: Yeah, I actually, I was just checking in. I said I'd call in tonight and just, because I got the whole new, the new EP just came out last week. I couldn't call in last week. I was working at the Prudential for, I don't remember who I was working for. Oh, Bryan Adams.
0: Well, nobody famous or anything. I mean, just,
1: No, he's got a new album out, so he's out touring, doing his new thing, you know. He's got a new song out. It's kind of funny. It's We're Not Your 51st State or something like that. I thought that was kind of interesting.
0: Yeah.
1: Because he's Canadian, you know.
0: So, refresh my memory about the new EP. Which is my snide way, which is my attempting to be funny way of saying tell the audience about it.
1: Yeah. No, it's my new EP just came out on the 13th. It's called 26 EP, and it's got four songs. First song is Another Word. Second song I released was 30 Pieces, which we talked about a while back. That was in July. And then the new song, I'm Not Going, and then there's a B-side to it called Blue Green Beauty.
0: Ah, and which one of those four would you like played?
1: Well, you could play I'm Not Going. That's the one that just came out. It's got me playing mandolin and bass, pretty aggressive. It's not aggressive, but it's kind of a punk anthem, rebellious anthem kind of song.
0: Indeed. And so what would you say that song is actually? I'm not trying to pin you down like I'm interviewing Dylan or something, but did you have a specific issue in mind or when you wrote that, or a cause, or just?
1: Well, interestingly enough, it's a song that I wrote on mandolin, actually, about 2013. And it's been bouncing around and hanging about. There's keyboard. I put keyboard tracks. I played the bass on it. And for a long time, it was an instrumental that I just had. I penned it, the name of it was called Axis. And then I decided to use the song for the EP, but I didn't have any lyrics for it. So I wrote lyrics called I Ain't Going. So the song Axis actually changed to the song I Ain't Going because I added lyrics to it.
0: And if you ain't going anyplace, I can play the song and then you can tell the audience some more about it.
1: Yeah, I'm here for a while.
0: As long as you ain't going.
1: So you kick me off.

0: And there we have I Ain't Going from Greg Bullock, who is on the air with us.
1: Yeah, that's kind of a rebellious anthem. I ain't going.
0: So what are you rebelling against?
1: It's kind of about mortality. Like, you know, you don't come, don't plan on coming to get me because I ain't ready to go yet. You know, I got a lot of stuff I plan on doing. I got more music to do. I got, you know, a life I want, you know, lots of friends, lots of stuff going on. I ain't going, you know?
2: Nice.
1: That's all there is to it. I ain't going.
2: Hell yeah.
1: So
2: that's how it should be.
1: Yeah, I mean, I had the song, put some lyrics together. I mean, you know, said that was it. I'm not going, and you're not, and that's my anthem. So, you know, I released it on the 13th. It's gotten, you know, it's done pretty well. It's gotten some positive responses. I got some PR about to come out for it.
2: Nice.
1: That's going to seem to do well. I engaged my friend William Zimmerman. We've talked about him. He's got a company called Moon Coil Media. And, you know, he's done really well for me for some DJ drops on some of the songs that I've put out over the few years. But, you know, I've engaged him on this to, you know, do some actual PR, help me out with, you know, getting it out to some reviewers and some, you know, bloggers and different people. And, you know, hopefully we'll get some positive results from that.
2: Nice.
1: And I mean, you know, of course, you've always been really supportive of us. There's some other people out there that have done, you know, helped us out a lot. Postpunk.com has helped us a lot. Alice People and Alex Baker. I've had Alice do some photo shoots for us for Cyborg Amok. And I don't know if anybody out there is familiar with Alice People's work as a photographer, but she's freaking amazing. Beautiful, beautiful black and white, dark vibe kind of stuff. But she's also, you know, writes for postpunk.com, and she's, you know, does a lot of writing other things on her as well. And so we really appreciate, you know, Alice doing, you know, stuff for us. But if you're out there looking for some photography and you got a band or a project or anything out there, Alice would be somebody that I would highly recommend.
2: You know? Nice. That's a good plug.
1: Yeah. So that was cool. You know, and that's a great song. I had a lot of fun putting that together. I'm excited about it because it's not exactly in the realm of things I usually do. Like I said, I played electric mandolin and bass on it, and there's only one other song that I've released that has that combination with keyboards and my vocals, and that's on the Cyborg Amok Pins and Needles record. I think we played it the last time I was on, Order of Disorder.
0: Yes, we did.
1: Yeah, and that's the same kind of thing. It's kind of a rebellious, you know, thing that I don't know what it is.
0: So am I given to understand that there's something about playing a mandolin that makes you feel particularly rebellious?
1: I don't know. It's kind of interesting because I just put out a video on Instagram and on my Facebook page, actually, and William put it out on Mooncoil Media that a little blurb about me, you know, playing the mandolin on this particular song. And, you know, I started playing the mandolin as probably my second instrument. My first instrument was violin, and it was such a pain in the ass to play. because it's fretless and just a very difficult instrument, I started playing the mandolin, which was the same tuning, blah, blah, blah. I don't know, because I started listening to, you know, when I began listening to, you know, mandolin music, it was bluegrass and acoustic jazz, like, you know, David Grisman and, you know.
0: I was going to say, one of the best concerts I ever attended in my life, not to interrupt, but since you mentioned the bluegrass, is I had the extreme pleasure of seeing Bill Monroe and at the Lone Star Cafe, probably one of the very last shows he did.
1: Yep.
0: And that was
1: a great mandolin player.
0: Yeah.
1: Yeah, I mean, I started out listening to the more, like, the David Grisman stuff. And the
0: now, when you bring up David Grisman, that amazes me, because I'm going to flat out admit it. One of my all-time favorite albums is Old and In the Way, with David Grisman, with Vassar Clemens and Jerry Garcia.
1: Yep, yep.
0: And and it's like you almost, it's like sometimes with punk and post-punk people, I'm a little shy about admitting to being a deadhead, but I am and was a deadhead.
1: Yeah, I love what the Grateful Dead did. I mean, listen, you and I have had many conversations about the roots of where we come from and the music that really inspires us and, like, how we got to goth and post-punk and all that kind of stuff. But really, early on in the beginning, I was very diverse. Listened to classical, listened to a lot of different stuff. And I had listened to Jean-Luc Ponty for a long time, early on.
0: Jean-Luc Ponty of the Mahavishnu Orchestra?
1: Yeah.
0: Yeah.
1: He played with Frank Zappa for a bit.
0: But let's talk about his good stuff.
2: Oh.
1: Yeah, he ran his...
2: Don't be mean.
1: He ran his violin through effects. And that's what... and that's kind of what inspired me to start playing my mandolin through effects. And then there was guys like Barry Mitterhoff from Skyline with Tony Trischka, some of those other guys. I mean, you know, David Grisman was playing with Stefan Grappelli, who was a gypsy jazz violinist. It was amazing stuff that they did together. So that's where it all started with the mandolin. But then I, for some way, you know, somehow or another, I got heavy into keyboards, synthesizers, learned how to play some bass. And, started, you know, going down that road, which led me into the post-punk and the dark stuff and all the prog and stuff that I listened to. But yeah, mandolin, I mean, I never really stopped playing it. It's just always been kind of in the background. And for some reason, I ended up playing it through, you know, effects. I never really have, you know, kind of more like a guitar or whatever. But I really never got into it from the perspective of playing it as a bluegrass instrument or a acoustic jazz instrument or anything like that. And now finally I've got some music that I've put out that, I mean, I guess for the same reason you don't want to admit you're a deadhead, you know, as being a prog musician, although heavily influenced by Jethro Tull in a lot of my earlier years, and he had a lot of, Martin Barr played a lot of mandolin in his music, in their music.
0: You know, it's funny, I was just thinking about Jethro Tull today, particularly the album Minstrel in the Gallery.
1: Oh, yeah.
0: But, I mean, I love everything that Jethro Tull did, but it's interesting. That's something that you know, it's like I hated that things are categorized and subcultures played against each other, because Jethro Tull really, I mean, he's still, Ian Anderson, of course, I mean, is still at it. But they did some fabulous music that was completely off of the usual categories completely, and just
1: yep
0: I wanted to do something, though. You mentioned Stefan Grappelli. Yes. And I assume that most people know Stefan Grappelli and Django. But I wanted to play a track for any of our listeners that don't, because... Do I need an excuse for playing Django and Stefan Grappelli? I don't think so.
1: Not really. You shouldn't. Well, you shouldn't need an excuse for it, you know? Because

0: Wow.
1: There you go. See, now, some people may have turned off your station at that, but, you know, your program, but I you know, I love that stuff. But that's where I started out. That's why, you know, I play mandolin now. But, yeah, I mean, it's, I don't know. Some of us go in many directions, and some of us still just stay, you know, on the straight and narrow, I guess, musically. But,
0: I wouldn't know. It's like, it's funny, but Scott Helland, this is a, I'm leading up to wanting to mention that Scott Helland from Frenchie and the Punk will be with a slate of post-punk musical acts at Snapper McGee's this Sunday. I believe it starts at 4 o'clock. This is a benefit for Samantha Stevenson, his partner, and I wanted to make people aware of that, of course. But my jumping off point for that was that Scott always names Django Reinhardt as

0: But you listen, you know, and talk about some of the things that really influenced you back in the beginning, and you know, it turns out that they're, you know, they've got a lot of country root in them, and
1: I'm sure both of us do. You recognized Bill Monroe, and look where we come from, the same place, man. And that's, you don't think of New Jersey as being hillbilly, but the part of where we're from, it kind of is.
0: Hey, my rock star soup, my first rock star superhero, the first musician that I thought was like a rock star was Johnny Cash.
1: I'm right there with you.
0: You know, that I was like, I don't know how the hell old I was. I was probably 4, 5, 6, 7 years old when he was on TV and had his TV show, and I just thought he was fantastic. You know, I started wearing black and I never stopped.
1: Oh, same here. And, well, you're talking about the TV show. I assume you mean the Johnny Cash show from 1968. I believe it was a summer replacement.
0: Yeah.
1: But, my God, the guests he had on that show, Pete Seeger, Joni Mitchell, Bob Dylan. By the way, when he had Pete Seeger on, it was the first time anybody had Pete Seeger on since he'd been blacklisted.
0: Well, you know, the funniest thing was that I was watching a special about 2 weeks ago, a documentary about Johnny Cash, and they did talk about that show, and one of the reasons that the show ended was because Johnny refused to be told who he could have on, and the Pete Seeger, having Pete Seeger on was huge for him, and he basically said, I'm doing it, and that's what I'm doing, and the network was like, no, we don't like that idea, but he did it anyway, and he didn't want to be, you know, he stood by his ground. He's like, you know, these are people that matter, and they're important, and they're my friends, and I want them to be recognized, and when that wasn't happening the way that he felt it should be, you know, he decided to go a different route.
1: That's the thing about Johnny Cash had integrity like very few people today even understand that level of integrity.
0: Yeah, well, we definitely have a problem with integrity nowadays, for sure.
1: And funny thing is, almost every goth musician that I've interviewed on In Goth We Trust, and the show's been on since 2011, I mentioned Scott Helen before, he did, of course, Voltaire, I can keep going. Almost every goth musician I've interviewed on this show is named Johnny Cash as an influence.
0: Yeah, I mean, you know, I don't know. It's just there's something about his spirit that, you know, as a, he's just was a fantastic songwriter, a fantastic performer, and a great person. He made mistakes, but he owned them, you know.
1: He's also, he also doesn't get the credit he deserves for being an actor.
0: True.
1: I mean, I could point to movies he was in. I Walk the Line was actually, besides being a hit song, was a damn good movie.
0: Yeah, I don't know that I saw that.
1: And I can name others. Or when he was the guest murderer on Columbo, he was hilarious in that.
0: Oh, yeah. Yep. Yeah, I mean, you know, he certainly inspired me. And, you know, of course, in the end, when he did that video, the last video that he did of Hurt, every time I see it, it moves me. It just, you know.
1: I still cry every time I see that.
0: Yeah, me too. It hits hard. And that's the power that he had as a performer, you know.
1: And Trent Reznor stopped performing that song. He told Johnny Cash, it's yours now.
0: Oh, really? I didn't know
1: that. That actually, yeah.

0: Nice. Well, but then again, there's a guy who has, you know, Trent Reznor's a stand-up guy, you know?
1: I agree completely.
0: He writes great music, too. And he's setting the, and he's making, you know, he's making a name for himself as a human being, not just as a musician.
1: Exactly, and that is so... So I'm going to actually go ahead and play this since we've been talking about it.

0: I think it says a lot, too, that Johnny Cash is probably still listened to and still hugely influential. How many years after he, passed? And he remains relevant, not just to the generations of people that grew up with him, but to people that discovered him after he was gone.
1: That's true. I had some friends of Bryden who were younger. He was still alive, I think, at the time, but they were young guys, you know, doing a band thing, and they were doing a couple of Johnny Cash covers. They did Ring of Fire and Folsom Prison Blues, and you know, they were still influenced by him, and they were at that time they were late teens, you know. When Johnny did Hurt, I kind of, Bryden and I, when we were doing Cyborg Amok at the time, we actually worked on doing a version of this song, and I put it aside and decided that I didn't want to do it because it's kind of like this, you know.
0: Trent Reznor put it aside and didn't want to do it after Johnny was done with it.
1: I just thought to myself, you know what? It was such a great version of this song. I just didn't want to do anything else. I mean, obviously you can't do what Johnny did. There's no way that I could do justice to what he did. And I didn't necessarily want to do it as a Trent Reznor, you know, Nine Inch Nails song. So I just put it aside and decided that I wasn't going to be able to do anything with it that was, you know, worth me doing. So I didn't, because it's just a fantastic song. And it's all about Johnny's delivery, you know, because it certainly didn't have the power, at least for me, it didn't have the power with Trent doing it that it had when Johnny did it. Now, listen. That probably has an awful lot to do with the production that Rick Rubin did with Johnny, but you know, still it's Johnny.
0: I didn't realize Rick Rubin did that. That's cool.
1: Yeah, that was one of Rick Rubin's part of the America. I forget the name of the series that they did, but Rick did like four records with Johnny at the end, and that was one of them. The other one that he did, the other song that Johnny did on that series was When the Man Comes Around. That was another great song that he had done. He did a bunch of them. He did so many great songs, especially in the end. And that's another thing, that he had a phenomenal career in the beginning, and then he had that lull. But then once, you know, he got hooked up with Rick and they got all these people involved to put this series together, Johnny blossomed and did some of his best work at the end.
0: I did not know that there was a lull.
1: Yeah, I think through the 90s, 80s, 90s, into the early 2000s, I don't think he was anywhere near as relevant as he was, say, through the 70s.
0: Oddly enough, around 89 was when I saw him.
1: I mean, I think he was out there, but he, you know, I don't know that, like, he had gone through a lot of ups and downs, and I think that there was a period in the middle where he was just not the superstar that he had been. And then he became, and then he kind of rose again, you know? And that made me happy, because he deserved to be, you know, a shooting star, a legend, you know, in the musical world. And I think that in the end he achieved that. So
0: on that I completely agree with you. I when I saw him, it was in Queens, an old vaudeville house. It was in about 1988 or 89, I forget which exactly. But it was with him, June, Roseanne Carter Cash and his son John Carter. John Carter Cash was with them. It was like, you know, the whole big production, but it was, I can't describe the feeling when he just stepped out from behind the curtain with his guitar in his back to the hello. It's like, yeah, seeing it on TV just, or whatever, just doesn't do justice to being in the room.
1: Right. No, I think that's the effect of a lifetime of looking up and respecting him for his work and for seeing the things that, you know, how he was as a person. And then you're finally in the same room with that person and, you know, you get that, you know, you get that vibe that comes across, you know. I would love to have seen him. I never saw him, never worked with him. I would love to have done that. When he passed, and I kind of thought about, you know, was thinking about it for a while and thought about her, the song. I wrote a song called Death Becomes the Cloud. And I won't say that it was specifically inspired by him, but while I was writing the song, I was thinking about him as a writer and what he's left behind and the legacy. The reason I wrote it was personal from, you know, I lost a family, somebody in the family, but there was a lot of emotion in that song. Actually, there was a part in that song where I sang it and I started to choke up in the chorus trying to get the words out, and I thought about redoing the vocal, and pretty much everybody that heard the song as the demo with that part in it said, "Oh my God, don't change that. That's like a, you know, makes that song." But anyway, the song called "Death Becomes the Cloud" it was kind of inspired by Johnny and the passing of Johnny, and, you know, what he left behind and all that. So yeah, he has definitely been a huge influence on my writing over the years.

0: Death becomes a cloud, you said.
1: Death becomes the cloud. Yeah, it's off of the Pins and Needles album from Cyborg Amok. I think it's the third song, if I remember correctly. It's the third song, I think, on the record. Yeah, we just had a family loss, and the song was, I wrote it, it was very emotional. But, you know, I write a lot of dark stuff like that. I mean, immortality is, at my age, immortality is something that I think about.
0: And I've got it cued.

0: Yeah, that chorus at the end where the angels come in is hard for me. Yeah. I don't do it live because I can't get through it yet. But sometimes it has the same effect on me that Hurt did when I first saw it and heard that.
1: I can see that. I can hear that. It's funny. If I was to describe it, I'd say that it's sort of, the sound is sort of like what would happen if Johnny Cash was singing with The Cure. Which is not a bad thing, if you think about it.
0: No. It's an interesting analogy. And, you know, like I said, I honestly was, I don't know if I was channeling Johnny Cash and Hurt when I wrote it, but I mean, we had a very, very devastating loss in our family, unexpected, and you know, you know as well as I do, you're a musician and writer, and you know that's how you cope with things. So for me, when that happened, my coping mechanism was to write about it, and that song is what I wrote about. But at the same time, when I was writing it, I had, for some reason, you know, whether I had just been listening to Hurt, and Johnny Cash is always kind of, you know, there somewhere, that song came out. And like I said, it's still a little difficult for me sometimes. You know, sometimes I'll sit down and play it at home, but I wouldn't play it out at a show at this point because I don't know that I could get through it, especially the second half of it. Like that second, the first chorus and you know, it's fine. But once the angel, you know, once the choir comes in on that last chorus, that something emotional in the chords and in the, you know, writing and meaning of the song is what gets me. And I think maybe all songwriters have that kind of a song in their repertoire. I don't know.
1: I think most do, yeah.
0: Yeah. And the interesting thing, too, is that Bryden did that song with me. He was still, you know, obviously playing the drums and singing the backing vocals. And you know, the circumstance that the song was written about affected him as much as myself. And I don't know. We haven't talked about it. We're actually, to move on to a little bit more happier kind of a vibe, we'll take it, we'll transition out of this. From the set, we have been, Bryden and I have been talking now that he's getting close to the end of his school stuff. I mean, he's got one more year, but it's, this year will be not as hard as the last three. We're talking about taking Cyborg Amok out of hiatus and going out and playing our music live again. So we're going to see how that happens. I don't know that we'll do this song that we just listened to, but, you know, between my solo stuff and the Cyborg Amok stuff we've already done, we have, you know, probably an hour's worth or hour and a half's worth of good solid set that we can do. So we're really thinking about it. I mean, if we can find a solid guitar player and bass player to go out and do shows with us, we're probably going to do something like that, maybe early next year, I would think. So people are out there listening, and they like, you know, they like Cyborg Amok or what I'm doing as far as my my solo stuff, I mean, I think that there's a good chance that in the next year or so, there'll be an opportunity for people to come out and see us, you know, doing shows. The problem that we do have is partly on our last album, the Cyborg Amux Pins and Needles record, we used, you know, I had Mark Thwaite and Emilio China do guitar and bass for us. And before that, on the Etium album, I had the guitar player J.D. McGibney play on it. And they're very, very good guitar players. So to find somebody that's going to go out and do justice to their, you know, guitar work, and Emilio obviously is a fantastic bass player as well. And, you know, I don't want to, you know, change up the songs too much. So in order to go out and play them and do justice to the songs the way that we did them on the records, we have to find some, you know, we have to find some players that, you know, can pull some of those parts off. Because some of what Mark did is pretty interesting, cool stuff. And Emilio's bass parts are pretty cool, especially since he plays the fretless on some of it. So that's been part of the thought process, is who we're actually going to get. Because I don't want to go out and do it just with the two of us anymore. That was fun, and it was cool. And lots of bands, like, you know, bands do it. But I do want to go out with more of a band, more like you said, The Cure, you know, Gary Numan kind of stuff that he's, you know, with a full band. Depeche Mode now, how they use a full band to do their shows. But, you know, if we can get that together, then Cyborg Amux will definitely be going back out probably next year sometime and do some shows. We have to, you know, and I, you know, I'll tell you, be honest with you, where we really would like to go do some shows is up where you are, up in the Catskills. We love it up there.
1: That would be cool.
0: Yeah, we've done some work with David Barron up in Woodstock, up there in his studio. We've done some, you know, work with Scott Harris and, you know, doing one of his like floor show type things that he did. I've been up there a bunch of times on, you know, working and doing other things. I mean, I love it up there. So it would be great to be able to go up and do, you know, do a couple of shows up in that neck of the woods. I'll let you know if that happens. We'll definitely...
1: Please do. And Scott's a great guy, but he's also he's a really good connection for the Woodstock area, of course.
0: Yeah, he's got the Dr. Draculaslab project that he'd been working on. I think we talked about that last time. But now he's got this thing called Proton Spore that he's doing with Tommy Greenis. And, you know, those guys have been a partnership and together, you know, promoting shows and doing musical projects and stuff for a long, long time. And they're both great people. And I mean, I got a lot of respect for Scott because he just keeps on going, man. He's like the Energizer Bunny. It's constantly got new projects coming out and new music and all these different things. And when that time does come, I will definitely be reaching out and talking to him about, I mean, it'd be great if something that he does in Cyborg Amux, one of his projects and Cyborg Amux could team up and do some shows together. I'd be up for that.
1: I can see that working. I can even think of a couple of venues that would work in very nicely, but we should not on the air.
0: Yeah, well, you know what? We'll wait and see, because right now this EP's out, and I don't know. I got so many songs sitting around. I got 3 or 4 songs already that I'm thinking about the next project, and this thing just came out a week ago. So it's, you know, glass is always half full for me. I'm always moving forward. And you know, some of the stuff that I have sitting around could very easily become another Cyborg Amok record, because Bryden and I have been talking. He's got his solo stuff that's come out, too. He has a song that released, when the hell did it release? Like 2 days ago? He just released a song, and then he's got another one coming out, and I think he said October he's putting it out. I mean, I don't know. It's the weirdest thing, because he does his own thing. I record the songs with him. We get all the guys. He does his drum tracks. We do the, you know, I get all his guys in. I produce them. I mix them. And then I hand him the masters after they've come back from the mastering engineer. And then I just wait and see. And, you know, he tells me, he told me the other night, he says, oh, my song's coming out. I said, what song? He says, one that we just did. I said, really? All right. So sure enough, the next day it's on Spotify. It's all over the place. You know, and he's moving along too, doing his thing, and I'm really proud of him for that. But like I said, we've both been talking about getting Cyborg Amok back out there again. So we'll see what happens, and you might be the first to know once that's really gonna, you know, occurs.
1: Well, so I have to tell my audience, because it's 11 o'clock, you are listening to WIOX Roxbury. And who knows, this might be a WIOX exclusive.
0: Yep. There's also some other bands, too, that I wouldn't mind getting to work with at some point, but I don't know what their situation is. You know, we talk about Antoine Poncelet and his band all the time. I don't know where he is in his project right now, because last I knew he was looking for a guitar player, but that'd be another band to think about putting on a bill with us.
1: Seems like a natural.
0: You know,
1: that seems natural enough.
0: We did that that show with Victor Sierra, and that was pretty cool. We had a good audience with that. We've done some stuff with a bunch of different, you know, bands. So, we'll see. Like I said, we got a lot of stuff going on. Got more album. You know, we're thinking about an album. We're thinking about more singles between the two of us. We just keep putting out. I mean, I'm putting out singles and this EP to keep to fill in the space and the time between when Cyborg Amok actually finally comes back together again. Or I just keep putting out, I don't know, I've actually thought about putting out the singles and maybe going out and doing something on my own if Bryden doesn't have the time. I mean, he's got a lot of other projects too that he's working on. He's in a band project through a bunch of the people he's with in school. He's got you know, his solo stuff that he's doing, and he wants to possibly do some solo performances. So I've thought about putting together something to go out and do for myself. We'll see how that goes. Right now, I just guess I have to rely on having this CD or this EP and see how it goes over the next couple of months. See where that takes us.
1: Well, it's awful good. And how's it been doing? I don't know how. I haven't been, you know, following the.
0: Yeah, I mean, it seems to be doing okay. It's the first song that came out in June did pretty well, and then we put the next one out in July, the end of July, that did okay. I mean, it's all relative, you know, because everything is about streaming now, and you don't really make any money streaming, and some of it I can't even keep track of. It's just the weirdest thing. Like, I don't know, back in the old days, you knew better what was doing, what your records and your music was doing. It seemed to be easier to track because the streaming thing wasn't happening. So now I'll just get checks. You know, I'll get money deposited in my account. And I'm not talking lots, but I'm, you know, I'll get deposits in my account from the streaming that I have. Now, people aren't buying CDs. People aren't buying, you know, no, there's not a ton of people out there actually buying.
1: You can't. You mostly can't. It's like, I prefer to get actual physical CDs for airplay here at the station. But even long-established acts, nobody's putting out physical CDs anymore. It's all streaming, and I'm like...
0: Yep. Hey, listen, I wanted to put a physical CD out for this EP. But I couldn't, I couldn't justify it. Because even when Cyborg Amok was out and we were doing shows, I had CDs, I made CDs of our first album. And they didn't sell. People were more interested in either streaming or they wanted, you know, MP3s, which beyond me, because MP3 sound quality is terrible. So, but that's what they wanted. And so after that, I just decided, okay, well, I'm not spending the money on the CDs if nobody's going to buy them. I mean, we had them up on the website and everything. People just didn't want them. And but like I was saying, it's weird because I'll get a deposit from my distributor that, you know, I'm not it's not a ton. It's just, you know, it doesn't even pay for the making of the record at all. But I don't even know where it comes from sometimes. You know? It's people playing the music on Spotify or Apple Music, or I don't even know. Some of them, there's some places that my music is that I don't have any idea who the streaming company is. It's just Deezer or somebody out there, they're in other countries and other, you know, all over the place. And, but that I'll get, you know, somebody's, it's being played. That's all I can tell you. I don't even really know everywhere that it is being played, and I'm certainly not making money off a physical copy of it. So, you know, but I'm just happy that people are playing it, and I get responses, and people, you know, I get people telling me that they, you know, really like the songs, and so I get good. Generally speaking, I get good reviews. I got it while back. I got a review that was like half-heartedly good, and as part of it was kind of, it was a review for the album Pins and Needles, and it was mostly good, but there was a couple of little things in there that I weren't sure whether they were digs or what was going on, but overall, you know, I got it. It was a pretty positive review, just with a couple of things that I thought that they didn't need to say. And you know, you always hear when you read interviews with musicians out, you know, back in whenever you're back in the day when I was, you know, reading Hit Parade, and
1: back when there was still such a thing as liner notes on a record.
0: Yeah, but I mean, you would read the interviews in, like, not even Rolling Stone, but, you know, Hit Parade, or you see him on TV, or you'd hear Aquarian Weekly or East Coast Rocker or whatever it was you were reading. And
1: the Trouser Press
0: would be like, yeah, people would look like, hey, it would be out there, you know, guys would say, oh, yeah, you just kind of ignore the reviews because, you know, they don't really know what they're talking about, or if they do know what they're talking about. You know, bad reviews, you just got to kind of put them aside and ignore them, because if people are listening to your music, then you don't get, you know, hung up on one or two, you know, two people's negative vibes. And that's kind of what you have to do, you know. So I got this, I read this review, and I'm like, ah, shit, this kind of, you know, eh. But, you know, I get a lot of positive responses from people. I get a lot of positive reviews on our work. So I'm happy. You know, we're doing the right thing.
1: I mean, what reviews really matter anymore? I mean, I'm not being funny. I don't know. I mean, it used to be, like you said, Rolling Stone mattered. I don't know if it does in the same way or not. The East Village Other and papers like that used to matter. I don't think they exist anymore. I mean...
0: Well, the Village Voice, you would get, you know, that was an important paper that people would pay attention to. You know, if you got slammed in the Village Voice, then people weren't coming out to, you know, there was people that weren't going to go out and waste time going to see your show, you know?
1: I don't know. Krista Gow got it wrong more than once.
0: Yeah. We used to have this guy, I mean, up in, when I was up in Pennsylvania, up in Allentown. And you remember the morning call? Because you were, in the area.
1: Of course, the Allentown Call Courier.
0: Yeah, well, they had this paper called The Morning Call.
1: Yep.
0: I don't know. Yep. And, I mean, it was, and the same guy also wrote, I think it was a joint thing for the Houston Express at the time.
1: That was the paper I grew up with, was the Eastern Express.
0: Yeah, exactly. Because every Friday they had that segment that came out, that insert that was talked all about the shows happening over the weekend and all the arts and culture and stuff like that. And this guy would always put, he would review shows. And, you know, back in those days when we were coming up in, the, in, you know, up where we, you know, where we grew up, there were shows coming up that you could see a show 7 nights a week, all over the place. And there was hundreds of bands out playing. And this guy, I don't know that I ever saw him or ever read a good review. There was a problem with every artist, every band, every show that he ever went out to see, I think. But he just kept writing these reviews. And... that was the first time in the beginning, you know, when I realized, like, oh, man, because it was devastating to go and play on a Saturday night, and then on the next Friday, you'd see this review in the paper that was like, you know, oh, they were this, they were that, and all these things that, you know, was wrong with your band and your look and your music and your song choices and your original stuff and all that. And, you know, you just had to say, the hell with it. And nowadays, I don't know, man, what the deal is. I mean, and fortunately, the online reviews that we get, generally speaking, are always really good. And there's always some tidbits that you can pull out and put, you know, promote yourself with and say, hey, this person said this about us, this person said that about us, and it's always pretty positive. But, you know, it's a different time and a different generation because... like, I'm finding out, you know, I'm old school. And I remember things from the 70s, 80s, and 90s of how the music industry was. And it's not even close. And, you know, Bryden is coming up in a completely different time. But he's in touch with the whole kind of new way with the algorithms and all the things that are important right now. And one of the things that frustrates him... as myself, but it's worse for me because I don't have a clue how to deal with it, is all the social media and just the right way to deal with these algorithms that they put in to the process of trying to get your songs heard, trying to get yourself noticed. And he made a comment to me tonight. We were talking, and I'm like, you know, I put out this thing, didn't get any... in a response, there was no, you know, no real engagement with it. And then I put out this other thing that was this, you know, video that I had done that got a ton of engagement. And when I looked into the insights and saw not only the likes that it had gotten, but also the views that it got, where the people didn't respond to it with likes, but that it had just... seen this video and watched it, the number of people that had actually watched it was astounded me. And he's like, yeah, I get the same thing. He says, you know what I've noticed? And he thinks that the algorithm, one of the things that the algorithms do is if you have a face in your video or in your picture or something like that, he seems to think that he does better with that than just if you put up a picture that has, like, just, you know, some of these memes that people put up or some of these other pictures and stuff that don't have a face associated with it. So somehow the algorithms scan these, you know, things that you post. And if you have faces in it that it recognizes as your friends or as just people that, you know, in general.
1: Because then the facial recognition software can gather data on you and your friends. So when they decide that you're subversive or an enemy of the state, they got all these pictures and all this.
0: Yeah, I don't know about going that far, but I started thinking about it and kind of thought, like, you know, if they have this algorithm stuff that somehow tracks to say sees a face in the or faces in the photo or the video that you posted, now all of a sudden it's saying the algorithm, you know, whatever it is out there, I'm not even sure what an algorithm is.
1: If Clinton's vice president played drums, that would be an algorithm.
0: All right. Got me on that one. All I can say is I think that it's like, okay, so the algorithm picks up the fact that there's a face, this specific face, blah, blah, blah, or whatever it is, and then it sees, it opens the door to allow a bunch of people to see it who then respond to it and engage with it. And the more that the engagement that algorithm picks up on, you're right. Then that allows the algorithm to pick up the information from all the people that are engaging on that particular post.
1: And let's say that I was deliberately being at least partially tongue-in-cheek with the whole conspiracy theory, it's how they track you and all this. But let's say instead of government surveillance, it's used, I see it happen all the time on my own stuff. It does get you before marketing segments. Because we're not human beings anymore, we're marketing segments.
0: Yeah.
1: But, you know, you trigger something that associates you with these other bands and with this set of products and with this subculture that may or may not exist anywhere except virtually online, but, and then certain businesses will market to you because you fit their, it's horrifying
0: Well, first of all, I try not to allow cookies anywhere that I can avoid them in my surfing and in my going to websites or any of that stuff. But at the same time, I noticed that they are really good at targeting you with the things that you're definitely interested in, because, you know, they'll follow your like patterns and they'll follow where your surf patterns. And they'll see you go, you know, like for me, I'm way into, you know, one of the things I'm really into, I'm a nerd about, is synthesizers and music. And I get bombarded with synthesizer, music related stuff, all that kind of thing, which doesn't really bother me. But sometimes I do get bombarded with some pretty bizarre things that I'm like, where the hell did that come from? And why am I seeing this? You know? One of the things that does happen, it's happened to me a bunch, is that you'll be talking to somebody and having a conversation with your phone around you or with your computer around you, and all of a sudden you'll start to see things advertisements and information about the conversation, about the subject of the conversation that you were just
1: I am so glad you said that. Dawn and my...
0: Happens all the time.
1: Dawn and I noticed that. We'll talk about a band or talk about a movie or something that... And... Next time she turns her cell phone on, boom, there's ads and propaganda about the thing we were... And it was like, okay, so this thing is hearing what we're talking about and queuing up specialized marketing ads to direct towards something that we mentioned and what we thought was a private... It's
0: Yep, it's a direct targeting for, you know, products that they feel like you'd be interested in.
1: Maybe if you're used
0: because
1: to it.
0: Of,
1: sorry, go ahead.
0: No, I was just going to say, it's definitely going on. And I've just noticed it within, I don't know, maybe the last couple of years, I've started to notice it. But it happens all the time, you know, and it's kind of freaky because it never happened before, and then all of a sudden it started happening, and I guess, I don't know, somebody figured it out and turned on the switch, and now that's, you know, part of the whole AI thing that's, you know, a bit concerning. And things, you know, that's how things are getting out of control, I guess. I don't know. But, yeah, I mean, I guess in some ways maybe it's good. Every once in a while I do get some information, you know, I'll do get an ad or something that I see. They're like, oh, heck, I didn't know that was happening. Concerts, you know, artists that are putting out. I think I told you, Brian and I went to see Rush at the Garden a couple weeks ago. And, we were talking, you know, obviously we're having conversations about the show and about the band and whatnot. And so now for the last 2 weeks, I've been inundated with Rush stuff, websites and ads and all kinds of stuff. And that's not so bad. And so, I mean, I don't know, I guess in some respects it can be a positive thing, but I think it's also a tool that can be used for, you know, nefarious reasons as well. I don't know that it's helped my music at all. I think in the end, I don't know, but you know, the whole thing, getting back to what we were talking about, is like, you know, the generational thing for me now is that, I mean, I've had to hire a PR person now because I'm so out of touch with the new ways of marketing a band and marketing your project and doing, you know, what you're doing, you know, as a musician and an artist, that I've had to hire somebody that knows, because they have people on their team that are like Bryden, who actually knows more about it than I do, and he doesn't even know a ton about it. He's learning as he goes, and but it's hard to translate for him, you know, for him to take the time to help me with what I'm trying to do with my solo stuff, and to take that time, it takes away from what he's trying to do with his thing, which is time consuming in the first place. And the time that he spends, and we all spend doing all this marketing and PR and all that crap, in order that the labels used to do and the PR companies used to do back in the day, that's taken away from your ability to actually sit in the studio and create and make music. And that's the worst part of it. Because I'm, you know, I love being in the studio. I mean, you know, somebody sends me a song, you know, and they say, hey, we want you to mix this song. I get the song, and I want to spend a day or so on it. But I, you know, I have to sit down at some point in the day and actually work on some of the marketing and promotions of my own work. And it takes away, and it blows, you know, sometimes, it, you know, you get into a vibe and you're trying to get something done and you're trying to work on something, and then you got to stop and get this other crap done that you know needs to get done, but it's the stuff that you just don't want to have to deal with. But if you don't do it, then you can forget about anybody listening and paying attention to what the art you're trying to get out there, you know? I don't know. It's, I'm old school. That's all I can say.
1: So am I, but I honestly, it's like, I look at different models of just the people that I know how they do things. Like Abney Park and Valentine Wolf, two different, but obviously goth steampunk.
0: Yeah.
1: Do concerts that stream online for a fee. You whip out your card, you pay a couple, $3, whatever it is, sometimes more, to see the show when you watch it online.
0: Now, are they doing these shows in venues, or are they doing them in like a soundstage kind of a thing?
1: A little of both. A lot of it is just our own private soundstage stuff. And a lot of it is like, Unwoman, for example, does that, but she does it in conjunction with doing house shows where you can get Unwoman and your cello to play a party if you're a rich person with a big house for right. whatever her fee right. is.
0: Right. Yeah, I mean, I know some studios in the area that have actually tried to do some of that streaming shows, and I think that some of that stuff came around after COVID, when there was, you know, you couldn't do shows because of COVID, so people were starting to do shows in their living rooms and basements and all that kind of stuff, and live streaming that stuff. There's a radio station down here, internet station, that does every year they do a show for that they do live concerts, and we've done a couple that we've recorded and put them on, sent them to them, and then they played them. I mean, I don't know, it sounds like a good idea to do shows like that. Abney Park's a pretty big band, though. I don't know what size venues they can do, but I mean, if they came around locally, I would definitely go to see them. Their music is exceptional.
1: Oh, I agree with you there, but
0: yeah, I don't know the guy.

0: got back into the habit of going to live events once you could again. It was like, and people, I think, started to like having the convenience of being able to stream stuff without having to actually physically go there. I'm getting a nod from the millennial sitting across the desk from me. You're welcome to put your phones on and join this.
1: I know. I'm just...
0: But it's like, also, we have at least the generation after ours and the generation after that are much, much more adverse to being in a room with other people than we were.
2: That's true. I do notice, though, that after COVID, after all the lockdown stuff, the venue club thing, it never really came back. I don't know that it's come back yet from where it was before COVID.
0: It never came back to pre-COVID levels. There's no doubt about that. And I think, honestly, I think a couple of things happened. I think the biggest was COVID and the quarantine. And then the... we're about to be joined. Then the seismic cultural shift where we have a couple of generations now that seem very, very isolationist. They don't want to congregate. They don't want to share space. They don't want to have... I mean, it's like I was talking about being a deadhead. It's like the deadhead, being a deadhead was almost like a religious experience where it was a shared communal tribal almost experience, and that was part of what it was all about. That's an anathema to the current generation, well, I think.
2: Yeah, I mean, nowadays, you know, like Bryden, I mean, he's 21, and he grew up, like, when you and I were, you know, we got kicked out on the summertime, we got kicked out the door in the morning. And you didn't come back until maybe just before it got dark, unless you had to eat dinner or lunch or something. I mean, and we were out in the freaking woods and riding bikes and just doing all kinds of stuff.
0: Come back when they turned the street lights on, right?
1: That's what mine was. My big thing was if I didn't come home with the street lights, I got my butt spanked and I didn't get dinner.
2: Right, but nowadays, like with Bryden, he didn't go out and even living in a town where his friends were all here, it was a local town, they didn't go hang out and do stuff together. They went upstairs and played Xbox.
1: Mm-hmm.
2: And that's how that was their social thing. He's still that way. Like, he started to go out now that he's more involved in music with his musician friends and stuff, seeing different bands and going to concerts here and there. And he's also playing in a young, you know, younger generation, college age kids band that he's, you know, out working with, that he's getting out more. But, you know, like right now, you know, we're sitting here talking and he's upstairs online with a bunch of his friends. I think he's playing Madden football or something. And that's their out in the yard time. That's their social time together. And I don't see the kids like out running around riding their bikes and doing the stuff that we used to do anymore. You know, everybody, they're all just sitting there with their headphones on, socializing, playing, you know. I guess they also, he's got another group of friends. They'll spend 4, 5, 6 hours playing Dungeons and Dragons. It's like his D&D group, he calls it.
1: Mm-hmm.
2: And he'll go on and sit there, and that's what they're doing.
1: Don't get
2: and
1: me started.
2: In the meantime, they're talking and chitty-chatting, and I'll hear conversations going on that he's talking about all this stuff going on amongst his friends and this and that. But they're playing some game that they're doing as a community. And that's the way it is now.
1: I can vouch for that. my 20

0: two-year-old explained it to me like this. He said, in the time when I was a teenager and getting stoned in the parking lot with my friends, hanging out of my buddy's Camaro, just doing that whole scene, my son, instead of having that experience, lived in the time of everything being cameras. There's cameras everywhere, so everybody's either behaving really, really well or just avoiding it because nobody wants to go viral for the wrong reasons. So,
1: well, I didn't even think about that perspective.
0: So it made...
1: No, I was just going to say, back in the day, I was going to say something earlier about, you know, when we were listening to Django Reinhardt and Stefan Grappelli and back in that, you know, and in the Grateful Dead days, back in those days, you know, we would swallow a little piece of paper with a funny cartoon on it and smoke a fatty, and that's how we all got along, you know? And there's nothing like that now. And if there is, I don't know about it or I don't see it happening. And like you said, it's probably for the same reasons of what you said, that the kids are at least savvy enough that they don't want to be out in public doing things that they can get in trouble for, or that people can be taking their pictures or, you know, whatever, because it's going to go right up on social media. It's going to be out there, and once it's out there, you can't take it away.
2: I have a question actually for Molly on this. What are these flock cameras people keep talking about?
0: Flock cameras?
2: Yeah, something I keep seeing online.
0: I don't know anything about that.
2: FLOCK.
1: Those are the ones that the city, only reason I have any idea about it, and I could be a little bit wrong, but watching the news, they've got these flock cameras in Philly, and they are cameras that take pictures of what's going on out on the street. They're like security kind of cameras, but they are associated with speed, like your speed cameras that catch speeders. They use them for, you know, traffic control and catching people doing stuff that they shouldn't be doing. They've got a new thing where if you double park your truck in Philly unloading packages for too long, these cameras pick you up and they read your license plate and then you get a ticket.
0: I think
1: they're cameras that have technology that, and I don't know what the flock actually stands for. It's probably an anagram to something.
0: Yeah.
1: They have plate readers for speeding and for, you know, having your vehicle in a spot for too long and obstructing traffic and all that kind of stuff. Yeah. That's what I believe the flock cameras are. That people are talking.
0: I don't know anything about that. That's new to me.
2: It's old.
1: Yeah, it's a little bit. It's kind of scary, actually.
0: No, I'm terrified of it.
2: It's all very Philip K. Dick level paranoia stuff. I mean, it really is.
1: Well, I mean, yeah, but I mean, I don't know. I have a buddy of mine who doesn't have EasyPass. He refuses to get it. And it's EasyPass has been around forever, and to me, it's just like easy as hell. You have an EasyPass, you can drive wherever you want. Even most states, you can go from here to Florida or here to Maine or wherever you want to go, out to Chicago, wherever. And you just drive through the toll plazas, and boom, you pay your toll, right?
0: Yep.
1: Well, he won't do it because they can track you and they'll know where you are. Well, my philosophy is, listen. You know, you can track me by my phone. You can track me by my car. I mean, I'm not doing anything that I am, you know, least that I know of. I'm not doing anything that I should be worried about, whether you know where I am or what I'm doing or whatever. So, you know, I think that some people get too paranoid and conspiracy theorists and stuff like that get all up in arms about that kind of stuff. But listen, you know, there's cameras everywhere.
0: Yeah.
1: And, you know, I mean, you drive through a toll plaza and you don't have an easy pass, they take a picture of your license plate and then they send you a bill.
2: Yep, that's the way I do.
1: Yeah, and so...
2: And I don't kid myself, I don't have the easy pass because I used to and I never wanted to go through the hassle of going to the place and getting it again and doing the thing. It's easier to just let them take the picture and pay the bill when they send it, but...
1: Right, but that's different than somebody saying, oh, well, I don't want to have it because they know where I am and I don't want them to know where I am. Because, well, what are you doing that you don't want them to know about?
0: So,
1: I mean, then don't do it.
0: So my whole thing is this. I like staying off the grid as much as possible. It's not because I'm doing anything illegal. It's just the government oversteps to the extreme. It's not even the fact I'm doing anything that's worth noting. I'm doing absolutely nothing. I'm the most lazy, most banal creature you've ever seen in your life. But I still don't want the government knowing what I'm doing. I just don't feel comfortable with the government.
1: Yeah, I'm not necessarily, you know, sure that I don't really want them to know either, but I know, you know, in order to live your life and be out doing the things that you want to do, I'm not sure how much you can avoid any of that.
0: That's where I'm at right now.
1: You just got to hope they don't come knocking on your door, you know?
0: Yeah. No, and then talking about something early you guys were talking about, with kids constantly staying in and there's like no outward social scene anymore. I've noticed that with multiple age groups, but there are serious outliers. For an example, there's a goth sub scene right now in various big cities from New York to Boston that are just the coolest, like goth kids and adults just congregating. And it's really cool to see. But whenever I go to these things, even though they're like for 18 and up, you never see anyone under the age of 30. And I think that's because COVID locked the kids down. COVID, when kids were supposed to be going out and having fun and being stupid, they were stuck in their rooms with a camera in their face doing school. They had to find their social connection somewhere, so they did it online, and now it's habitual. Now it's just part of what they do now.
1: Yeah, there probably is some truth to that, because my son is Bryden was, you know, caught right in that the middle of that. I mean, we got a call one day. He called and said, "Hey, Dad, you got to come pick me up from school because they're closing the school." I went to close the school, or I went to go pick him up from school. And we got a note that night that the school wasn't opening the next day. And I think that was a Thursday or Wednesday or a Thursday. Then it wasn't opening again on Friday. And then by that time, everybody knew that the lockdown was happening, and that was that.
0: I just paid.
1: And
0: pardon me, go on. Sorry.
1: No, that's fine.
0: I was saying I had just paid $30 for a access pass to a playgroup that I was going to take my kid to at the time. She was about like five or six at the time. And it's just one of those like open spaces where kids can come in, and there's like, you know, like a mock shop, a mock hospital where you can do make-believe, and it's like a big city where you can just run around and play. Really cute spot. You pay $30 a month to have full run in the place. Pay my $30. I sit down. I start talking to the other parents. One, the moms say, "Have you heard about this crazy thing going around called COVID? It's about to shut down the city. It's looking like it's going to be the last couple of days before a big shutdown." I was like, "No, that's not true. That sounds like paranoia. It sounds like some prison planet craziness. I'm not subscribing to that." But all the same, I go up to the front desk. I'm like, "Can I get a refund on this ticket just in case?" And they're like, "No. No." And then the next day, we got the big announcement that said, big shutdown. And that place was closed down shortly after because no one could come in. It was crazy.
1: He was out of, he was doing online school for, I don't know how long it was. I think it was over, it was that school year, and it might have even gone into the next school year.
0: Yeah, no,
1: but
0: my,
1: it was pretty crazy.
0: My kids were locked down for about 2 years, and it was traumatic for both of them. My oldest never really learned any good adult social skills and is now kind of just trapped. And my youngest is just very fixated on internal gratification. Like, all she wants to do is do puzzles, play video games, and read her books. She has no interest in anything else. She was like, and I asked her about it. I'm like, why do you want new friends? She was like, I don't need friends. Like, the shutdown kind of showed me I don't really need anybody. I'm very self-contained now. And it's troubling because I'm like, I'm almost like, children, go out and cause mischief. Like, my God, one of you kids better go smoke a blunt. You know, like,
1: I mean, for my, for Bryden, it was different because he's like me. Like, I've been an introvert all my life. So back in those days, yeah, I talk about going out and playing, but a lot, I did spend an exorbitant amount of time in my room drawing pictures, writing poetry, writing stories, messing with, you know, instruments, just doing all kinds of stuff by myself.
0: Yeah.
1: And I had a sister and I had friends and I did go out and play and stuff, but I was very content being on my own. And I still, I mean, I can spend, you know, if my wife or son go away and leave the house, they just went away to North Carolina for 2 weeks, I mean, for a week, to see my sister-in-law. And I was quite content being at home, just me and the dogs hanging out. I got a lot of music done. I got a lot of things done. I got a lot of nap time in, too. But, I mean, I didn't have any problem with it. And Bryden is a lot of, is the same way in a lot of respects. Like, the lockdown didn't cause him problems because he was comfortable in his own skin, being doing his own thing. And he's still that way. Like, you know, he doesn't go and do a lot of things. Even when he's at school and he's at his apartment, he spends a lot of time, unless he has rehearsals or has to go do a gig or anything like that, he really spends a lot of time just hanging out at his apartment, doing his own thing. But not everybody's like that, you know. Yeah. My wife, she is a social butterfly. She loves friends. She loves, you know, talking to people. She loves being around people. And, you know, the lockdown was really, really stressful on her. She didn't have, you know, she didn't get to talk to people. She didn't, I mean, I guess through work and stuff, she talked on the phone and whatnot. But, you know, not being able to go and visit people and even go to the grocery store. Like, she's somebody that can go in the grocery store and she'll stand in line waiting to pay for food and invariably will have a whole conversation with the people standing either in front of her or behind her about who the hell knows what, but all kinds of stuff.
0: Yeah.
1: And, you know, she couldn't do that. That was tough on her. But for me, it didn't bother me. I kind of liked it. And Bryden didn't seem to affect him at all either. Just, I think the schooling did. I think the fact that he was stuck with his computer and he didn't have that interaction at school with his friends and with the teachers and whatnot, that probably bothered him more than anything. But the idea of being stuck at the house and not being able to go anywhere, that didn't bother him because, I'll be honest with you, Cyborg Amux, basically, Cyborg Amux started with he and I playing, working together and getting a guitar player to play with us, and we were doing a band project, and we started this band project, and we were in, and it was before COVID, but not long. It was about 2 months before COVID, and when COVID happened and the lockdown happened, the guitar player, whose wife was immune, she had an autoimmune disease of some sort. So she was very compromised. So she wouldn't, basically she wouldn't let him go out and play in a sandbox, which I understood because, you know, she could, he could take something home and then that would be devastating for him and his family. So, but Bryden and I, we lived in the same house. So we just continued to go. So the whole first record was written with just him and I sitting around in the house doing nothing. So that was kind of how we handled the lockdown. And the guitar player went by the wayside, and we got another guy in, and he did some stuff with us. And, you know, one thing led to another, and now, you know, we have three albums out. And it all started because, basically, we were able to continue the project and really hone and work hard on the project because we were stuck in our house. But we lived in the same house, and it didn't affect us as far as the band project was concerned. You know, there was a lot of bands and a lot of projects that I saw either go by the wayside or really struggled to do anything because they were, you know, the guys couldn't get together, people couldn't get together. And then there was that whole thing where people were trying to do music together online, where they were, you know, doing Discord or whatever it was, where they could, you know, tie in with each other and do that. But that, I don't know how well that worked out.
0: Yeah, it's Discord.
1: Yeah, we were lucky. We were lucky in that respect.
0: Yeah. I spent all of the COVID experience, combination of taking care of my children, doing digital conventions for cash, you know, like helping run the digital side of conventions that normally would have been shut down, but they decided to do like a digital version, so I helped with that. And but the big thing I did was I ran a buttload of D&D. I'm an accomplished dungeon master, and I've been at it since the 90s. Since about 98, 99. Yes, when COVID happened, immediately I was like, hey, yo, since we've got nothing better to do, who wants me to, you know, run some Curse of Strahd? Which is a module from Dungeons & Dragons. Basically, it's taking Dungeons & Dragons and sticking it into the Victorian era. And
1: oh, nice.
2: That sounds like fun.
0: And it's very vampire. Yeah. It's very dark and romantic and sexual, and it's great. I run it, well, I've known the entire module up and down, all around, back and front, and I've been running it consistently since COVID.
1: It's, oh, nice.
0: One of these days, I want to find some people to play it on the show.
1: Yeah, I'm not,
2: oh, man.
1: I'm not one of those, people, but Bryden is, now, it's interesting that you should mention some of that, because he's been doing it since about COVID, I think, is when he and his friends, they started this Discord group, and they're doing D&D together, and how, I don't know how any of that works. But I do know that they had some dungeon master that would coordinate the whole game. And then somehow or another, it morphed into him doing a lot of that. So now I think that he has been doing a bunch of that Dungeon Master kind of stuff in the games.
2: You know,
1: people morph in and morph out, but it's sort of the same core group of people that always do it. They do once a week. They get together and do their D&D stuff. And,
2: you know,
1: and he's way into it.
2: It's funny because you
1: don't really get it.
2: It's really funny. You and I are the same age, from the same place. You were at the high school next to mine. And yet, I started playing Dungeons & Dragons when I was in high school in the late 70s at Warren Hills. When it was still a tabletop game, you know.
1: I was going to say, it must have been a board game at that point or whatever.
2: Yeah, it was still a tabletop board game.
1: Yeah, I never got into games a lot, you know, in general. Even computer games, as computer games started coming out, I never got into them. I don't know why. I mean, I've always been into, I guess my nerdy you know, thing has always been synthesizers and music.
0: Yeah.
1: Well, I mean, you know, and not even just synthesizers. I mean, musically, for me, I'm also a studio nerd, you know. I've been, you know, recording music since I was recording on four-track tape machines. You know, back in 1970 or 1980, me and my buddies got some money together and went in and did it and recorded an album in a 24-track studio, which was one unheard of for, you know, a 20-year-old.
0: It's pretty impressive.
1: To be able to do that. But that was my nerd. That was my nerd thing, you know, synthesizers and recording studio.
0: So if I had the talent, I would. Yeah. Go on.
1: Yeah, I mean, I just never got into the Dungeons and Dragons, but my son, he's all over it. He freaking loves it. Him and all of his friends. And I think he was in a club in college. I think his freshman year, he got involved with a Dungeons and Dragons club. But then he got too busy with his work and his classes, and that sort of fell by the wayside. I mean, he's a musician, so, you know, and he's going to school for music. So, I mean, he's slammed with, you know, not only doing for them. I was amazed at how much work he has to do for school musically. Because it's not only, you know, the learning in the classrooms, and their classroom learning is not usually not a lot of stuff with books and stuff like that, unless it's like music history and things like that. It's a lot of, there's a lot of ensembles, and they go to class, and they're all, you know, they're playing, and they're doing, you know, doing all kind of stuff. And then after that, they have, you know, you have to be in like two or three ensembles a semester. Well, these ensembles are like, you have rehearsals, and then you have, you know, classes for the ensembles, and then you have the ensemble rehearsals, which are all at night. And then you have, you know, you'd have your shows for that. I mean, it was amazing to me how busy he was. Because we thought we were going to be able to keep the band going, and we just couldn't. And he has all the band stuff that he does now are the rehearsals are at school, and all the stuff is, you know, all related to working with his, you know, his classmates. So, you know, hopefully it'll slow down and be able to do some other things, but he still does Dungeons and Dragons. You know, when he can, and then, like I said, his other game, I guess right now he was doing Minecraft and a bunch of other games. I don't even know the name, Skyfall or something like that.
0: Yeah.
1: Some other stuff, but he's been doing, he got into Madden, because he's been getting into football the last few years. So now he's doing Madden football, and but that's, you know, that's, again, that's how he takes us. Spends his time. He's in the studio. He has a studio upstairs. He has his drums upstairs. When he's at school, he has all that kind of stuff that he uses. And he keeps to himself and stays busy. I'm happy for that.
0: Yeah.
1: He's not one of those kids that I have to worry about being out, you know, down on the street corner, hanging out and doing all the wrong things.
0: Yeah.
1: Even when he is hanging out with his friends, he's still, you know, for the most part, doing good things.
0: Yeah. I tried getting my kids in the D&D. We ran one game of Curse of Strahd, and after that, they were like, we don't really want to do D&D anymore. And I was just like, just break your mother's heart. Just break your mother's heart.
1: Yeah. Now they do that.
0: Go on.
1: Yeah. I'm going to get going here because it's getting up to the witching hour.
2: Yeah, we're up to the
0: final countdown.
2: Thanks for hopping on again, and come back whenever you like, especially when you're next time you release a song. Come on back, just like if not.
1: Yeah, I mean,
2: if not in between, I mean.
1: There'll be some new stuff coming out, and you know, I'm too. I get bored, so there'll be some new stuff. Hey, can I throw out my website real quick?
2: Of course.
1: Basically, it's really easy. www.gregbullockmusic.com, and that's like the gateway to everything about Greg Bullock. Got my artwork there, my album cover artwork, my music, Bryden's solo music, Cyborg Amok, everything's there. So www.gregbullockmusic.com.
0: Right on.
1: Thanks, Chelsea. Thank you guys for having me on.
2: Always a pleasure.
1: I'll be back.
2: Excellent.
0: All right. Can't wait to have you.
1: Okay. Thank you. Bye-bye.
2: Bye. And there was an interview with great interview with Greg Bullock of Cyborg Amok. Got to hear some more of their music, Greg's solo music, always fun. Let's see, pick a song here to let y'all to call us off with, and then we'll call it a night. So, as I often do, or at least sometimes do, throw this one out as our last song of the evening. I want to dedicate it to Dawn, and then Ion Goth We Trust will return tomorrow night at 10 o'clock, same bat time, same bat channel. Until then, we wish you all safe travels and pleasant screams.

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Billy Joe Schaefer, good old USA. Good Thursday morning on this, the 20th day of August, 2026, in New York State's Catskill Mountain region. Thanks for tuning in to WIOX Community Radio this morning, soon to be Radio Catskills. We're broadcasting live from the studios on Bridge Street in the town of Roxbury, New York, area code 607. I'm John Madio, and the show is a Little Delaware Jamboree. It's a music show, and I'll be your radio host for the next 3 hours this morning. We're taking an extra hour, and that might become a regular thing pretty soon. We're going to be playing a mix of American roots music from rock to country, folk, blues, bluegrass, and more. So I hope you enjoy the music in the next couple of hours. We'll start out with Robert Palmer.

Jimmy Buffett come Monday. I don't want to rush the end of this summer, but that song always reminds me of how we finished the summer up. We heard the Commodores before that with Sail On. The Shins did New Slang. And Robert Palmer, Sneakin' Sally Through the Alley. If that sounded a little bit like Little Feet, it's because Lowell George produced that for Robert Palmer. 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I'm John Madio on WIOX Community Radio Catskills, 91.3 FM, MTC Channel 20, on the campus of SUNY Delhi at 107.5 and at WIOXradio.org. I'm here for 3 hours this morning, usually 10 to noon, today 9 to noon, and that might be the norm for a few more shows. We'll see what happens. Here's Blues Image on the Jamboree.

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Let's take a look at our local weather for the Central Catskills. Today, we've got cloudy skies with periods of rain in the afternoon, high of 73 and a low of 51. On Friday, mostly sunny skies, 75 for a high, 55 for a low. On Saturday, mostly cloudy, 73 for a high, 61 for a low. Just a 20% chance of rain on Saturday. And looking ahead to Sunday, afternoon thunderstorms, high 74, a low of 55 degrees. And that is your local weather for the Central Catskills.

got a hammock hung up between a sweet gum and a piece of PVC. He's a hot dog griller and a cold beer killer, and he fights for guns and peace. He's a college grad with a tat on his back of a fuzzy memory. He pays cash and respects to Merle. 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

slider, a poet and a know-it-all, and a pleasure when he's stoned. He works extra hard to not work too hard, grows grass in his backyard, and if heaven ain't for him, hell, I don't wanna go.

Southern culture on the skids with My Neighbor Burns Trash. You don't see that many burn barrels around anymore like you used to, so we don't have that problem quite as much around here. Aaron Ritter before that, Single Wide Dreamer. Michael Martin Murphy did Cosmic Cowboy, and Tyler Childers, Old Country Church, all here on the Little Delaware Jamboree. I'm John Madio. 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I'm doing a three-hour edition of the Little Delaware Jamboree this morning. Ringo Starr likes to sing country songs. Here's Ringo.

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Ah, that should get you moving. The Surreal McCoys with Whole Lot of Folsom. And I started at 9 this morning, an hour early, with the Little Delaware Jamboree. So that's going to add up to a whole lot of music. You're listening to Little Delaware Jamboree. I'm John Madio on WIOX Community Radio Catskills, 91.3 FM, MTC Channel 20. 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If you missed the first hour, it was pretty good, actually. So it's like a three-hour marathon show today. I'll do the best I can. It's a lot of music. I'm usually used to doing 2 hours, and I'm here till noon. So here's Ray Wiley Hubbard on the Jamboree.

That's Paul Thorne from his album Preachers and Pimps, You Might Be Wrong. The Menzingers before that, Come On Heartache, from the 2023 album Some of It Was True, and Ray Wiley Hubbard started that set out with Drunken Poet's Dream, all here on the Little Delaware Jamboree. Yeah, a few weeks ago I met an opera singer at the church picnic who happens to have a love for bluegrass music. I had a Grateful Dead t-shirt on, yes, at the church picnic, and that got us talking about music, and it happens that we both recently saw Billy Strings in concert and got to talking about that, and the old Peaceful Valley Bluegrass Festival that used to be held in Schinhoppel, New York. We talked about that, and then some of the bands we like, you know, and the first one started the set off. We're going to start this set off with a set of the music that we were talking about that day. And it just kind of reinforces the fact that good music is just good music. Here's Olden in the Way.

It's a nice long set of bluegrass music for this Thursday morning. That was the Gibson Brothers with Something Coming to Me. We heard by request Tim O'Brien, Where the River Meets the Road. Sam Bush did Transcendental Meditation Blues. Billy Strings with Slow Train and Olden in the Way, Love Please Come Home. 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I'm John Madio on WIOX Community Radio Catskills, 91.3 FM, MTC Channel 20, on the campus of SUNY Delhi at 107.5, and at WIOXradio.org. 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Give me some feedback. Suggestions, let me know some artists that you might like to hear on future Little Delaware Jamboree shows. Let's take a look at our local weather for the Catskills. Today we've got a high of 73, a low of 51, cloudy skies with periods of rain in the afternoon. On Friday, mostly sunny skies, 75 and 55 for your temperatures. On Saturday, mostly cloudy skies, 73 and 61, and just a 20% chance of rain on Saturday. And on Sunday, afternoon thunderstorm, 75 for a high temperature and 55 for a low temperature. And that is your local weather for the Catskills. Tomorrow on Music Matters, tune in. Michelle Frazier, Democratic candidate for New York State Senate, will be on the show, guest on the show. That's Friday, August 21st at 11 a.m. Michelle Frazier, Democrat candidate for New York State Senate.

That's Jason Isbell with Speed Trap Town. Before that, Lucinda Williams from her album Stories from a Rock and Roll Heart. The song was Stolen Moments, and the band Hooray for the Riff Raff did Alibi. All here on the Little Delaware Jamboree 91.3 FM, live and local from Roxbury in the Catskills, playing the best Americana music from 9 till noon today. One thing you can always count on if you listen to the Little Delaware Jamboree is there's always going to be some John Prine at one time or another. So here we go.

John R. Miller with Old Dance Floor. We heard Vince Herman, Lost Lover's Eyes, and started that set out with John Prine, Blue Umbrella. 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I'm John Madio on WIOX Community Radio Catskills, 91.3 FM, MTC Channel 20, on the campus of SUNY Delhi at 107.5, and at WIOXradio.org. You can hear us anywhere if you do that. It's 11:03 on this Thursday morning. I'll be here with you till noon. Michelle Fraser, Democratic candidate for New York State Senate, is going to be a guest on Music Matters on Friday, tomorrow, August 21st, at 11 a.m. So if you're interested, tune into that.

My sister has a daughter that doesn't look much like her. She looks more like the father she won't see. She's mostly on her phone these days. She's got a couple friends her age. Some secrets that she died to try to keep. When I'm staying in their guest room, I can hear her in the next room. The whispers and the silence and the sighs. She doesn't eat much breakfast, a single slice of toast at most. Watches from the corners of her eyes. And there's crumbs around the corners of her mouth.

Craig Finn from his 2025 album, Almost Always Been. That was Crumbs. The Vandaliers before that with Rain Dance. Ben Vaughn did I'm Sorry, but so was Brenda Lee. Marshall Crenshaw, Whenever You're On My Mind. And the V-Roys, Sooner or Later, all here on WIOX Community Radio. 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I'm John Madeo. If you'd like to contact me, you can do that at madeo.john@gmail.com. That's madeo.john@gmail.com. I'm also on Facebook. Send me some suggestions, some feedback. Let me know an artist that you might like to hear on future shows. Let's take one more look at our local weather for the Roxbury area. Today, cloudy skies with periods of rain in the afternoon. 73 for a high, 51 for a low. On Friday, mostly sunny, 75 and 55. Saturday, mostly cloudy skies, 73 for a high and 61 for a low temperature. Just a 20% chance of rain on Saturday. And Sunday, afternoon thunderstorm, 75 and 55 for your temperatures. And that is your local weather for the Roxbury area.

of the world could crush my spirit down. I'm trying to find myself long before the weight of the world

We heard John Hartford, No Expectations. Charlie Crockett did Alamosa. Otis Gibbs, Crockett did Alamosa. Otis Gibbs with Preacher Steve. And Robert Earl Keane, Jesse with the Long Hair.

That's the Irish band Wee Banjo 3 and Hold On To Your Soul. We heard Johnny Blue Skies before that with Mint Tea. The band Town Mountain did Renee and Molly Tuttle and Golden Highway with El Dorado. I'm John Madio. You're listening to Little Delaware Jamboree on WIOX Community Radio. Got time to fit another one or two in. Let's see. How about Lucas Nelson and The Promise of the Real?

There was Lucas Nelson and Promise of the Real with Turn Off the News and Build a Garden. Good advice by Lucas Nelson. I'm John Madio. You've been listening to Little Delaware Jamboree. Thanks a lot for tuning in this morning for 3 hours of live music in the studio here. I do every other Thursday. My next scheduled show, I'll be off. I'll be on vacation down in South Carolina on the shores and hopefully catching a few fish, throwing back the small ones, of course. So it looks like my next show will be September 17th, quite a ways away. But if you like what you heard today, tune in September 17th, probably from 9 to noon. Try that. Have a good weekend, everyone. Be safe.

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Well, good afternoon, everyone. This is Frank Canavan, and welcome to Catskill Standards, filling in this hour for John and Emily, who are away, and lining up some great, great songs from the Great American Songbook. 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

Carly Simon, I only have eyes for you. Blossom Jury, wait till you see him. Matt Monroe, I wait for you. And Frank Sinatra led us off that set with What Is This Thing Called Love? Now, that's a great example of how songs hold up. That song, What Is This Thing Called Love, was written by Cole Porter in 1929 for his musical Wake Up and Dream. Now, that's a tribute to a song.

Michael Feinstein, There's a Small Hotel. Michael Bublé, Every Thought of You. John Gary, Some Enchanted Evening. What a beautiful song that was. That was of course, from 1949 musical by Rodgers and Hammerstein, South Pacific. It's considered the single biggest popular song to have come out of a Rodgers and Hammerstein musical. And Andrew Lloyd White describes it as the greatest song ever written for a musical. You can't get a higher praise than that. And then Frank Sinatra led us off with Wondering. You are listening to Catskill Standards. My name is Frank Canavan, sitting in this hour for John and Emily, who are away, and playing some great songs from the Great American Songbook. 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

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That was from the George and Ira Gershwin 1937 film, Shall We Dance? Diana Krall, I Don't Know Enough About You. Frank Sinatra, Embraceable You. Tony Bennett, Easy Come, Easy Go.

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First Air, Dancing in the Dark. That was from the 1931 Broadway Music Review, The Bandwagon. That was by Arthur Schwartz and Errol Diaz. And then before that, we had Celine Dion, I Feel Too Much, Barbra Streisand, Lazy Afternoon, and Keely Smith. Let us off with All the Way.

Tony James, I Can Dream, Can't I? Stacey Sullivan, Till There Was You, Doris Day, Sentimental Journey, and Nat King Cole. Let us off that set with At Last. 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My name is Frank Canavan, and you are listening on WYOX Community Radio Catskills. 91.3 FM, MTC, Cable Channel 20, 107.5 FM, on the campus of SUNY Delhi, and everywhere at WYOXRadio.org.

Johnny Mathis, Isn't It Romantic? Barbra Streisand and her signature song from Funny Girl 1964, People. Eric Connick Jr. and I Love Her So, Barry Manilow led us off with You Made Me Love You.

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1: 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This is Frank Animated and Catskill Standards, and we're into our last hour of Catskill Standards for this afternoon. And looking forward to playing some great songs from the Great American Songbook. 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

Thursday with Secret Love. That's from the musical film Calamity Jane, 1953. Doris Day had the title role in that that film and introduced that song. Boston Jury, More Than You Know, Keeley Smith. It's been a long, long time, and that King Cole let us off with Thou Swell.

Johnny Mathis, Over the Rainbow. Barbara Streisand, All I Ask You. Harry Connick Jr. and a great 1972 Roberta Flack song, First Time I Ever Saw Your Face. Johnny James, Red Sails and a Sunset. 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My name is Frank Canavan. We have two great sisters left. 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

Willie Nelson, Beeson Street Blues, Diana Krall, From This Moment On, Barry Manilow, When You Were 16, Frank Sinatra, Let Us Off There, with The Best Is Yet to Come.

Eva Cassidy, who knows where the time goes? Celine Dion, I love you. And Chris Potti lit us off with Nears of You. Thank you so much for joining me this afternoon. Looking forward to being with you again. And stay tuned at 4 o'clock for Catskills Classics. Some great, great music this afternoon. Thanks again.

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Well, good afternoon, everyone. This is Frank Canavan, and welcome to Catskill Classics, 2 hours of incredible classical music, brought to you live on WIOX Community Radio Catskills. Have a great grouping of music this afternoon, ranging from the Baroque to the classical to the romantic. Let's start with one of J.S. Bach's most memorable works, the Violin Concerto in E major. It's based on a three-movement Venetian concerto model. Bach reused the concerto, those of you who are familiar with his work, as a model for his harpsichord concerto in D major. Here is Hilary Hahn and the Violin Concerto in number 2 in E major by J.S. Bach. This is the Deutsche Philharmonic of Bremen, conducted by Omer Meyer Wilbur.

J.S. Bach's Violin Concerto No. 2 in E Major. That again was Hilary Hahn and the German Philharmonic of Bremen, conductor Omer Meir Wilbur. Joseph Haydn composed the concerto, the trumpet concerto in E flat major in 1796. He specifically composed it for the trumpeter virtuoso Anton Uhlitter. It's a favorite of trumpet repertoire and has been cited as possibly Haydn's most popular concerto. Although written in 1796, Waldinger didn't perform the concerto until 4 years later, in March of 1800. Here's the trumpet concerto in E-flat major. That's the Norwegian Symphony Orchestra, conducted by Dainting Helsik.

The Trumpet Concerto in E flat major by Joseph Haydn. That again was the Norwegian Symphony Orchestra, Dying Thing Helseth conducting. Franz Liszt composed his piano concerto number one over a 26-year period. The main themes date from 1830, while the final version is dated 1849. It premiered in Weimar on February 17, 1855, with Liszt at the piano and Hector Berlitz conducting. That's a pretty good combination there. Here's the Piano Concerto No. 1 in E major by Franz Liszt. This is the London Philharmonic Orchestra conducted by James Conlon.

The Vienna Concerto number 1 in E major by Franz Liszt. That was Francois René Ducable at the keyboard, and the London Philharmonic Orchestra conducted by James Conlon. One of my favorite Beethoven symphonies is the 7th. It's a symphony, of course, in 4 movements composed by Beethoven between 1811 and 1812 while improving his health in the German town of Tirpitz. At its premiere at the University of Vienna in December of 1813, Beethoven remarked that it was one of his best works. I mentioned this before, the 2nd movement, the Allegro, was so popular that audiences demanded an encore. It's frequently performed separately to this day. The work was premiered with Beethoven himself conducting it was a charitable concert for the soldiers wounded at the Battle of Hanau. Here is the Symphony No. 7 in A major by Ludwig von Beethoven, Christian Telemann conducting the Weimar Philharmonic.

Symphony No. 7 in A Major by Ludwig van Beethoven. Again, that was Christian Telemann and the Weimar Philharmonic. Beautiful, beautiful, beautiful piece of music. Quick look at the weather. Tonight, Thursday night, cloudy with early evening showers. Then gradual clearing, low around 48. Friday, sunny with a high around 78. Friday night, mostly clear with a low around 52. Pretty chilly. Saturday, a chance of showers after 2 p.m., then mostly sunny with a high around 77. Saturday night, chance of showers, mostly cloudy, low around 55. Sunday, showers likely with a thunderstorm after 2 p.m., then cloudy with a high around 76. Sunday night, a chance of thunderstorms before 8 p.m., then partly cloudy, low around 51. Monday, mostly sunny with a high around 74. Monday night, partly cloudy with a low around 50. So it's beautiful days, cool nights, and yeah, great when you consider what other folks in the country are going through. This is heaven. This is where we live in the Catskills. The Hebrides is a concert overture by composer Felix Mendelssohn. It was composed in 1830 and revised in 1832. It was inspired by one of Mendelssohn's trips to the British Isles, specifically in 1829, excursion to the Scottish Isle of Staffa, with the sea cave known as Fingal's Cave. Here's the Hebrides by Mendelssohn. This is the London Symphony Orchestra, conducted by Claudio Albano.

Everybody's Overture, Fingal's Cave, by Felix Mendelssohn. Again, that was the London Symphony Orchestra, conducted by Claudio Abbado. Quick program note, tomorrow morning on George St. George Music Matters, George will be interviewing Michelle Fraser, the Democratic candidate for the New York Senate. She'll be on at 11 o'clock. Her program is from 10 to 12, but Michelle will be on it at 11. Thank you so much for joining me today. It's been a joy bringing these great classical works to you, and I look forward to being with you again next week at the same time. Have a great week.

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0: 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Stimulating, entertaining, exhilarating, high-quality theater and educational programs for audiences of all ages in the Catskills. Presenting Summer Shortcuts, six new 10-minute plays by playwrights from all across the country, this Thursday through Sunday at the Open Eye Theater, Main Street in Margaretville. 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From Fleischmann's to Phoenicia, Hobart to Hunter, WIOX Roxbury is supported by the following underwriters. 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